0: "Yes, I do," Jesus answered. "Don't you know that the scriptures say children and infants will sing praises?"
1: Then Jesus left the city and went out to the village of Bethany, where he spent the night. When Jesus got up the next morning, he was hungry. He started out for the city, and along the way he saw a fig tree. But when he came to it, he found only leaves and no figs. So he told the tree,
0: "You will never again grow any fruit."
1: Right then the fig tree dried up. The disciples were shocked when they saw how quickly the tree had dried up. But Jesus said to them,
0: "If you have faith and don't doubt, I promise that you can do what I did to this tree. And you will be able to do even more. You can tell this mountain to get up and jump into the sea, and it will. If you have faith when you pray, you will be given whatever you ask for."
1: Jesus had gone into the temple and was teaching when the chief priest and the leaders of the people came up to him. They asked,
2: "What right do you have to do these things? Who gave you this authority?"
1: Jesus answered,
0: "I have just one question to ask you. If you answer it, I will tell you where I got the right to do these things. Who gave John the right to baptize? Was it God in heaven, or merely some human being?"
1: They thought it over and said to each other,
2: "We can't say that God gave John this right. Jesus will ask us why we didn't believe John. On the other hand, these people think that John was a prophet, and we are afraid of what they might do to us. That's why we can't say that it was merely some human who gave John the right to baptize."
1: So they told Jesus,
2: "We don't know."
1: Jesus said,
0: "Then I won't tell you who gave me the right to do what I do."
1: Jesus said,
0: "I will tell you a story about a man who had two sons. Then you can tell me what you think. The father went to the older son and said, 'Go work in the vineyard today.' His son told him that he would not do it, but later he changed his mind and went. The man then told his younger son to go work in the vineyard. The boy said he would, but he didn't go. Which one of the sons obeyed his father?"
1: "The older one," the chief priests and leaders answered. Then Jesus told them,
0: "You can be sure that tax collectors and bad women will get into the kingdom of God before you ever will. When John the Baptist showed you how to do right, you would not believe him. But these evil people did believe. And even when you saw what they did, you still would not change your minds and believe."
1: Jesus told the chief priests and leaders to listen to this story.
0: A landowner once planted a vineyard. He built a wall around it and dug a pit to crush the grapes in. He also built a lookout tower. Then he rented out his vineyard and left the country. When it was harvest time, the owner sent some servants to get his share of the grapes. But the renters grabbed those servants. They beat up one, killed one, and stoned one of them to death. He then sent more servants than he did the first time. But the renters treated them in the same way. Finally, the owner sent his own son to the renters because he thought they would respect him. But when they saw the man's son, they said, "Someday he will own the vineyard. Let's kill him. Then we can have it all for ourselves." So they grabbed him, threw him out of the vineyard, and killed him.
1: Jesus asked,
0: "When the owner of that vineyard comes, what do you suppose he will do to those renters?"
1: The chief priest and leaders answered,
3: "He will kill them in some horrible way. Then he will rent out his vineyard to people who will give him his share of grapes at harvest time."
1: Jesus replied,
0: "Surely you know that the scriptures say, 'The stone that the builders tossed aside is now the most important stone of all. This is something the Lord has done, and it is amazing to us.' I tell you that God's kingdom will be taken from you and given to people who will do what he demands. Anyone who stumbles over this stone will be crushed, and anyone it falls on will be smashed to pieces."
1: When the chief priests and the Pharisees heard these stories, they knew that Jesus was talking about them. They looked for a way to kill him, but they were afraid to arrest Jesus because the people thought he was a prophet. Matthew 22. Once again, Jesus used stories to teach the people.
0: The kingdom of heaven is like what happened when a king gave a wedding banquet for his son. The king sent some servants to tell the invited guests to come to the banquet, but the guests refused. He sent other servants to say to the guests, "The banquet is ready. My cattle and prize calves have all been prepared. Everything is ready. Come to the banquet." But the guests did not pay any attention. Some of them left for their farms, and some went to their places of business. Others grabbed the servants, beat them up, and killed them. This made the king so furious that he sent an army to kill those murderers and burn down their city. Then he said to the servants, "It is time for the wedding banquet, and the invited guests don't deserve to come. Go out to the street corners and tell everyone you meet to come to the banquet." They went out on the streets and brought in everyone they could find, good and bad alike, and the banquet room was filled with guests. When the king went in to meet the guests, he found that one of them was not wearing the right kind of clothes for the wedding. The king asked, "Friend, why didn't you wear proper clothes for the wedding?" But the guest had no excuse. So the king gave orders for that person to be tied hand and foot and to be thrown outside into the dark. That's where people will cry and grit their teeth in pain. Many are invited, but only a few are chosen.
1: The Pharisees got together and planned how they could trick Jesus into saying something wrong. They sent some of their followers and some of Herod's followers to say to him,
4: "Teacher, we know that you are honest. You teach the truth about what God wants people to do, and you treat everyone with the same respect, no matter who they are. Tell us what you think. Should we pay taxes to the emperor or not?"
1: Jesus knew their evil thoughts and said,
0: "Why are you trying to test me, you show-offs? Let me see one of the coins used for paying taxes."
1: They brought him the silver coin, and he asked,
0: "Whose picture and name are on it?"
4: "The emperor's,"
1: they answered. Then Jesus told them,
0: "Give the emperor what belongs to him, and give God what belongs to God."
1: His answer surprised them so much that they walked away. The Sadducees did not believe that people would rise to life after death. So that same day, some of the Sadducees came to Jesus and said,
5: "Teacher, Moses wrote that if a married man dies and has no children, his brother should marry the widow. Their first son would then be thought of as the son of the dead brother. Once there were seven brothers who lived here. The first one married but died without having any children, so his wife was left to his brother. The same thing happened to the second and third brothers, and finally to all seven of them. At last the woman died. When God raises people from death, whose wife will this woman be? She had been married to all seven brothers."
1: Jesus answered,
0: "You are completely wrong. You don't know what the scriptures teach, and you don't know anything about the power of God. When God raises people to life, they won't marry. They will be like the angels in heaven. And as for people being raised to life, God was speaking to you when he said, 'I am the God worshipped by Abraham, Isaac, and Jacob.' He is not the God of the dead, but of the living."
1: The crowds were surprised to hear what Jesus was teaching. After Jesus had made the Sadducees look foolish, the Pharisees heard about it and got together. One of them was an expert in the Jewish law, so he tried to test Jesus by asking,
3: "Teacher, what is the most important commandment in the law?"
1: Jesus answered,
0: "Love the Lord your God with all your heart, soul, and mind. This is the first and most important commandment. The second most important commandment is like this one, and it is, 'Love others as much as you love yourself.' All the law of Moses and the books of the prophets are based on these two commandments."
1: While the Pharisees were still there, Jesus asked them,
0: "What do you think about the Messiah? Whose family will he come from?"
1: They answered,
3: "He will be a son of King David."
1: Jesus replied,
0: "How then could the Spirit have David call the Messiah his Lord? David said, 'The Lord said to my Lord, sit at my right side until I make your enemies into a footstool for you.' If David called the Messiah his Lord, how can the Messiah be a son of King David?"
1: No one was able to give Jesus an answer, and from that day on, no one dared ask him any more questions. Matthew 23. Jesus said to the crowds and to his disciples,
0: "The Pharisees and the teachers of the law are experts in the law of Moses. So obey everything they teach you, but don't do as they do. After all, they say one thing and do something else. They pile heavy burdens on people's shoulders and won't lift a finger to help them. Everything they do is just to show off in front of others. They even make a big show of wearing scripture verses on their foreheads and arms, and they wear big tassels for everyone to see. They love the best seats at banquets and the front seats in the meeting places. And when they are in the market, they like to have people greet them as their teachers. But none of you should be called a teacher. You have only one teacher, and all of you are like brothers and sisters. Don't call anyone on earth your father. All of you have the same Father in heaven. None of you should be called the leader. The Messiah is your only leader. Whoever is the greatest should be the servant of the others. If you put yourself above others, you will be put down. But if you humble yourself, you will be honored. You Pharisees and teachers of the law of Moses are in for trouble. You're nothing but show-offs. You lock people out of the kingdom of heaven. You won't go in yourselves, and you keep others from going in. You Pharisees and teachers of the law of Moses are in for trouble. You're nothing but show-offs. You travel over land and sea to win one follower, and when you have done so, you make that person twice as fit for hell as you are. You are in for trouble. You are supposed to lead others, but you are blind. You teach that it doesn't matter if a person swears by the temple, but you say that it does matter if someone swears by the gold in the temple. You blind fools, which is greater, the gold or the temple that makes the gold sacred?
6: To Voice of Victory Radio.
0: You also teach that it doesn't matter if a person swears by the altar, but you say that it does matter if someone swears by the gift on the altar. Are you blind? Which is more important, the gift or the altar that makes the gift sacred? Anyone who swears by the altar also swears by everything on it. And anyone who swears by the temple also swears by God who lives there. To swear by heaven is the same as swearing by God's throne and by the one who sits on that throne. You Pharisees and teachers are show-offs, and you're in for trouble. You give God a tenth of the spices from your garden, such as mint, dill, and cumin. Yet you neglect the more important matters of the law, such as justice, mercy, and faithfulness. These are the important things you should have done, though you should not have left the others undone either. You blind leaders, you strain out a small fly, but swallow a camel. You Pharisees and teachers are show-offs, and you're in for trouble. You wash the outside of your cups and dishes, while inside there is nothing but greed and selfishness. You blind Pharisee, first clean the inside of the cup, and then the outside will also be clean. You Pharisees and teachers are in for trouble. You're nothing but show-offs. You're like tombs that have been whitewashed. On the outside they are beautiful, but inside they are full of bones and filth. That's what you are like. Outside, you look good, but inside you are evil and only pretend to be good. You Pharisees and teachers are nothing but show-offs, and you're in for trouble. You build monuments for the prophets and decorate the tombs of good people, and you claim that you would not have taken part with your ancestors in killing the prophets. But you prove that you really are the relatives of the ones who killed the prophets. So keep on doing everything they did. You are nothing but snakes and the children of snakes. How can you escape going to hell? I will send prophets and wise people and experts in the law of Moses to you.
6: But you will kill them or nail them to a cross or beat them in your meeting places or chase them from town to town. That's why you will be held guilty for the murder of every good person, beginning with the good man Abel. This also includes Berechiah's son Zechariah, the man you murdered between the temple and the altar. I can promise that you people living today will be punished for all these things. Jerusalem, Jerusalem, your people have killed the prophets and have stoned the messengers who were sent to you. I have often wanted to gather your people as a hen gathers her chicks under her wings, but you wouldn't let me. And now your temple will be deserted. You will not see me again until you say, "Blessed is the one who comes in the name of the Lord."
1: Matthew 24. After Jesus left the temple, his disciples came over and said,
7: "Look at all these buildings."
1: Jesus replied,
6: "Do you see these buildings? They will certainly all be torn down. Not one stone will be left in place."
1: Later, as Jesus was sitting on the Mount of Olives, his disciples came to him in private and asked,
8: "When will this happen? What will be the sign of your coming and of the end of the world?"
1: Jesus answered,
6: "Don't let anyone fool you. Many will come and claim to be me. They will say that they are the Messiah, and they will fool many people. You will soon hear about wars and threats of wars, but don't be afraid. These things will have to happen first, but that is not the end. Nations and kingdoms will go to war against each other. People will starve to death, and in some places there will be earthquakes. But this is just the beginning of troubles. You will be arrested, punished, and even killed. Because of me, you will be hated by people of all nations. Many will give up and will betray and hate each other. Many false prophets will come and fool a lot of people. Evil will spread and cause many people to stop loving others. But if you keep on being faithful right to the end, you will be saved. When the good news about the kingdom has been preached all over the world and told to all nations, the end will come. Someday you will see that horrible thing in the holy place, just as the prophet Daniel said. Everyone who reads this must try to understand. If you are living in Judea at the time, run to the mountains. If you are on the roof of your house, don't go inside to get anything. If you are out in the field, don't go back for your coat. It will be a terrible time for women who are expecting babies or nursing young children. And pray that you won't have to escape in winter or on a Sabbath. This will be the worst time of suffering since the beginning of the world, and nothing this terrible will ever happen again. If God doesn't make the time shorter, no one will be left alive. But because of God's chosen ones, He will make the time shorter. Someone may say, "Here is the Messiah," or, "There he is." But don't believe it. False messiahs and false prophets will come and work great miracles and signs. They will even try to fool God's chosen ones. But I have warned you ahead of time. If you are told that the Messiah is out in the desert, don't go there. And if you are told that he is in some secret place, don't believe it. The coming of the Son of Man will be like lightning that can be seen from east to west. Where there is a corpse, there will always be buzzards. Right after those days of suffering, the sun will become dark and the moon will no longer shine. The stars will fall and the powers in the sky will be shaken. Then a sign will appear in the sky, and there will be the Son of Man. All nations on earth will weep when they see the Son of Man coming on the clouds of heaven with power and great glory. At the sound of a loud trumpet, he will send his angels to bring his chosen ones together from all over the earth. Learn a lesson from a fig tree. When its branches sprout and start putting out leaves, you know that summer is near. So when you see all these things happening, you will know that the time has almost come. I can promise you that some of the people living today will still be alive when all this happens. The sky and the earth won't last forever, but my words will. No one knows the day or hour. The angels in heaven don't know, and the Son himself doesn't know. Only the Father knows. When the Son of Man appears, things will be just as they were when Noah lived. People were eating, drinking, and getting married right up to the day the flood came and Noah went into the big boat. They didn't know anything was happening until the flood came and swept them all away. That is how it'll be when the Son of Man appears. Two men will be in the same field, but only one will be taken. The other will be left. Two women will be together grinding grain, but only one will be taken. The other will be left. So be on your guard. You don't know when your Lord will come. Homeowners never know when a thief is coming, and they are always on guard to keep one from breaking in. Always be ready. You don't know when the Son of Man will come. Who are faithful and wise servants? Who are the ones the master will put in charge of giving the other servants their food supplies at the proper time? Servants are fortunate if their master comes and finds them doing their job. You may be sure that a servant who is always faithful will be put in charge of everything the master owns. But suppose one of the servants thinks that the master will not return until late. Suppose that evil servant starts beating all the other servants and eats and drinks with people who are drunk. If that happens, the master will surely come on a day and at a time when the servant least expects him. That servant will then be punished and thrown out with the ones who only pretended to serve their master. There they will cry and grit their teeth in pain.
1: Matthew 25.
6: The kingdom of heaven is like what happened one night when 10 girls took their oil lamps and went to a wedding to meet the groom. 5 of the girls were foolish and 5 were wise. The foolish ones took their lamps, but no extra oil. The ones who were wise took along extra oil for their lamps. The groom was late arriving, and the girls became drowsy and fell asleep. Then in the middle of the night, someone shouted, "Here's the groom! Come to meet him!" When the girls got up and started getting their lamps ready, the foolish ones said to the others, "Let us have some of your oil. Our lamps are going out." The girls who were wise answered, "There's not enough oil for all of us. Go and buy some for yourselves." While the foolish girls were on their way to get some oil, the groom arrived. The girls who were ready went into the wedding, and the doors were closed. Later, the other girls returned and shouted, "Sir, sir, open the door for us." But the groom replied, "I don't even know you." So, my disciples, always be ready. You don't know the day or the time when all this will happen. The kingdom is also like what happened when a man went away and put his 3 servants in charge of all he owned. The man knew what each servant could do, so he handed 5,000 coins to the first servant, 2,000 to the second, and 1,000 to the third. Then he left the country. As soon as the man had gone, the servant with the 5,000 coins used them to earn 5,000 more. The servant who had 2,000 coins did the same with his money and earned 2,000 more. But the servant with 1,000 coins dug a hole and hid his master's money in the ground. Sometime later, the master of those servants returned. He called them in and asked what they had done with his money. The servant who had been given 5,000 coins brought them in with the 5,000 that he had earned. He said, "Sir, you gave me 5,000 coins, and I have earned 5,000 more." "Wonderful," his master replied. "You are a good and faithful servant. I left you in charge of only a little, but now I will put you in charge of much more. Come and share in my happiness." Next, the servant who had been given 2,000 coins came in and said, "Sir, you gave me 2,000 coins, and I have earned 2,000 more." "Wonderful," his master replied. "You are a good and faithful servant. I left you in charge of only a little, but now I will put you in charge of much more. Come and share in my happiness." The servant who had been given 1,000 coins then came in and said, "Sir, I know that you are hard to get along with. You harvest what you don't plant and gather crops where you have not scattered seed. I was frightened and went out and hid your money in the ground. Here is every single coin." The master of the servant told him, "You are lazy and good for nothing. You know that I harvest what I don't plant and gather crops where I have not scattered seed. You could have at least put my money in the bank so that I could have earned interest on it." Then the master said, "Now your money will be taken away and given to the servant with 10,000 coins. Everyone who has something will be given more, and they will have more than enough. But everything will be taken from those who don't have anything. You are a worthless servant, and you will be thrown out into the dark where people will cry and grit their teeth in pain. When the Son of Man comes in His glory with all His angels, He will sit on His royal throne. The people of all nations will be brought before Him, and He will separate them as shepherds separate their sheep from their goats. He will place the sheep on His right and the goats on His left. Then the King will say to those on His right, "My Father has blessed you. Come and receive the kingdom that was prepared for you before the world was created. When I was hungry, you gave me something to eat. And when I was thirsty, you gave me something to drink. When I was a stranger, you welcomed me. And when I was naked, you gave me clothes to wear. When I was sick, you took care of me. And when I was in jail, you visited me." Then the ones who pleased the Lord will ask, "When did we give you something to eat or drink? When did we welcome you as a stranger, or give you clothes to wear, or visit you while you were sick or in jail?" The King will answer, "Whenever you did it for any of my people, no matter how unimportant they seemed, you did it for me." Then the King will say to those on His left, "Get away from me. You are under God's curse. Go into the everlasting fire prepared for the devil and his angels. I was hungry, but you did not give me anything to eat. And I was thirsty, but you did not give me anything to drink. I was a stranger, but you did not welcome me. And I was naked, but you did not give me any clothes to wear. I was sick and in jail, but you did not take care of me." Then the people will ask, "Lord, when did we fail to help you when you were hungry or thirsty, or a stranger or naked or sick or in jail?" The King will say to them, "Whenever you failed to help any of my people, no matter how unimportant they seemed, you failed to do it for me."
1: Then Jesus said,
6: "Those people will be punished forever, but the ones who pleased God will have eternal life."
1: Matthew 26. When Jesus had finished teaching, He told His disciples,
6: "You know that 2 days from now will be Passover. That is when the Son of Man will be handed over to His enemies and nailed to a cross."
1: At that time, the chief priest and the nation's leaders were meeting at the home of Caiaphas, the high priest. They planned how they could sneak around and have Jesus arrested and put to death. But they said,
2: "We must not do it during Passover because the people will riot."
1: Jesus was in the town of Bethany, eating at the home of Simon, who had leprosy. A woman came in with a bottle of expensive perfume and poured it on Jesus' head. But when His disciples saw this, they became angry. They said,
9: "Why such a waste? We could have sold this perfume for a lot of money and given it to the poor."
1: Jesus knew what they were thinking, and He said,
6: "Why are you bothering this woman? She has done a beautiful thing for me. You will always have the poor with you, but you will not always have me. She has poured perfume on my body to prepare it for burial. You may be sure that wherever the good news is told all over the world, people will remember what she has done, and they will tell others."
1: Judas Iscariot was one of the 12 disciples. He went to the chief priests and asked,
9: "How much will you give me if I help you arrest Jesus?"
1: They paid Judas 30 silver coins, and from then on, he started looking for a good chance to betray Jesus. On the first day of the Feast of Thin Bread, Jesus' disciples came to Him and asked,
8: "Where do you want us to prepare the Passover meal?"
1: Jesus told them to go to a certain man in the city and tell him,
6: "Our teacher says, my time has come. I want to eat the Passover meal with my disciples in your home."
1: They did as Jesus told them and prepared the meal. When Jesus was eating with His 12 disciples that evening, He said,
6: "One of you will surely hand me over to my enemies."
1: The disciples were very sad, and each one said to Jesus,
8: "Surely, Lord, you don't mean me."
1: He answered,
6: "One of you men who has eaten with me from this dish will betray me. The Son of Man will die, as the scriptures say, but it's going to be terrible for the one who betrays me. That man would be better off if he had never been born."
1: Judas said,
9: "Teacher, surely you don't mean me."
6: "That's what you say,"
1: Jesus replied. But later, Judas did betray him. During the meal, Jesus took some bread in his hands. He blessed the bread and broke it. Then he gave it to his disciples and said,
6: "Take this and eat it. This is my body."
1: Jesus picked up a cup of wine and gave thanks to God. He then gave it to his disciples and said,
6: "Take this and drink it. This is my blood, and with it God makes his agreement with you. It will be poured out so that many people will have their sins forgiven. From now on, I am not going to drink any wine until I drink new wine with you in my Father's kingdom."
1: Then they sang a hymn and went out to the Mount of Olives. Jesus said to his disciples,
6: "During this very night, all of you will reject me, as the scriptures say. I will strike down the shepherd and the sheep will be scattered. But after I am raised to life, I will go to Galilee ahead of you."
1: Peter spoke up,
10: "Even if all the others reject you, I never will."
1: Jesus replied,
6: "I promise you that before a rooster crows tonight, you will say three times that you don't know me."
1: But Peter said,
10: "Even if I have to die with you, I will never say I don't know you."
1: All the others said the same thing. Jesus went with his disciples to a place called Gethsemane. When they got there, he told them,
6: "Sit here while I go over there and pray."
1: Jesus took along Peter and the two brothers, James and John. He was very sad and troubled, and he said to them,
6: "I am so sad that I feel as if I am dying. Stay here and keep awake with me."
1: Jesus walked on a little way. Then he kneeled with his face to the ground and prayed,
6: "My Father, if it is possible, don't make me suffer by having me drink from this cup. But do what you want, and not what I want."
1: He came back and found his disciples sleeping. So he said to Peter,
6: "Can't any of you stay awake with me for just 1 hour? Stay awake and pray that you will not be tested. You want to do what is right, but you are weak."
1: Again, Jesus went to pray and said,
6: "My Father, if there is no other way and I must suffer, I will still do what you want."
1: Jesus came back and found them sleeping again. They simply could not keep their eyes open. He left them and prayed the same prayer once more. Finally, Jesus returned to his disciples and said,
6: "Are you still sleeping and resting? The time has come for the Son of Man to be handed over to sinners. Get up, let's go. The one who will betray me is already here."
1: Jesus was still speaking when Judas the betrayer came up. He was one of the 12 disciples, and a large mob, armed with swords and clubs, was with him. They had been sent by the chief priest and the nation's leaders. Judas had told them ahead of time,
11: "Arrest the man I greet with a kiss."
1: Judas walked right up to Jesus and said,
9: "Hello, teacher."
1: Then Judas kissed him. Jesus replied,
6: "My friend, why are you here?"
1: The men grabbed Jesus and arrested him. One of Jesus' followers pulled out a sword. He struck the servant of the high priest and cut off his ear. But Jesus told him,
6: "Put your sword away. Anyone who lives by fighting will die by fighting. Don't you know that I could ask my Father, and right away he would send me more than 12 armies of angels? But then, how could the words of the scriptures come true, which say that this must happen?"
1: Jesus said to the mob,
6: "Why do you come with swords and clubs to arrest me like a criminal? Day after day I sat and taught in the temple, and you didn't arrest me. But all this happened so that what the prophets wrote would come true."
1: All of Jesus' disciples left him and ran away. After Jesus had been arrested, he was led off to the house of Caiaphas, the high priest. The nation's leaders and the teachers of the law of Moses were meeting there. But Peter followed along at a distance and came to the courtyard of the high priest's palace. He went in and sat down with the guards to see what was going to happen. The chief priest and the whole council wanted to put Jesus to death. So they tried to find some people who would tell lies about him in court. But they could not find any, even though many did come and tell lies. At last, two men came forward and said,
12: "This man claimed that he would tear down God's temple and build it again in 3 days."
1: The high priest stood up and asked Jesus,
13: "Why don't you say something in your own defense? Don't you hear the charges they're making against you?"
1: But Jesus did not answer. So the high priest said,
13: "With the living God looking on, you must tell the truth. Tell us, are you the Messiah, the Son of God?"
14: "That is what you say," Jesus answered. "But I tell all of you, soon you will see the Son of Man sitting at the right side of God all-powerful and coming on the clouds of heaven."
1: The high priest then tore his robe and said,
13: "This man claims to be God. We don't need any more witnesses. You have heard what he said. What do you think?"
1: They answered,
15: "He is guilty and deserves to die."
1: Then they spit in his face and hit him with their fists. Others slapped him and said,
16: "You think you are the Messiah? So tell us, who hit you?"
1: While Peter was sitting out in the courtyard, a servant girl came up to him and said,
17: "You were with Jesus from Galilee."
1: But in front of everyone, Peter said,
18: "That's not so. I don't know what you're talking about."
1: When Peter had gone out to the gate, another servant girl saw him and said to some people there,
17: "This man was with Jesus from Nazareth."
1: Again, Peter denied it, and this time he swore,
18: "I don't even know that man."
1: A little while later, some people standing there walked over to Peter and said,
4: "We know that you are one of them. We can tell it because you talk like someone from Galilee."
1: Peter began to curse and swear,
18: "I don't know that man."
1: Right then, a rooster crowed, and Peter remembered that Jesus had said,
19: "Before a rooster crows, you will say 3 times that you don't know me."
1: Then Peter went out and cried hard. Matthew 27. Early the next morning, all the chief priests and the nation's leaders met and decided that Jesus should be put to death. They tied him up and led him away to Pilate, the governor. When Judas learned that Jesus had been sentenced to death, he was sorry for what he had done. He returned the 30 silver coins to the chief priest and leaders and said,
9: "I have sinned by betraying a man who has never done anything wrong."
7: "So what? That's your problem,"
1: they replied. Judas threw the money into the temple and then went out and hanged himself. The chief priests picked up the money and said,
20: "This money was paid to have a man killed. We can't put it in the temple treasury."
1: Then they had a meeting and decided to buy a field that belonged to someone who made clay pots. They wanted to use it as a graveyard for foreigners. That is why people still call that place Field of Blood. So the words of the prophet Jeremiah came true.
13: "They took the 30 silver coins, the price of a person among the people of Israel. They paid it for a potter's field, as the Lord had commanded me."
1: Jesus was brought before Pilate, the governor, who asked him,
21: "Are you the king of the Jews?"
19: "Those are your words," Jesus answered.
1: And when the chief priests and leaders brought their charges against him, he did not say a thing. Pilate asked him,
21: "Don't you hear what crimes they say you have done?"
1: But Jesus did not say anything, and the governor was greatly amazed. During Passover, the governor always freed a prisoner chosen by the people. At that time, a well-known terrorist named Jesus Barabbas was in jail. So when the crowd came together, Pilate asked them,
21: Which prisoner do you want me to set free? Do you want Jesus Barabbas or Jesus who is called the Messiah?
1: Pilate knew that the leaders had brought Jesus to him because they were jealous. While Pilate was judging the case, his wife sent him a message. It said,
17: "Don't have anything to do with that innocent man. I have had nightmares because of him."
1: But the chief priests and the leaders convinced the crowds to ask for Barabbas to be set free and for Jesus to be killed. Pilate asked the crowd again,
21: "Which of these two men do you want me to set free?"
3: "Barabbas!"
1: they replied. Pilate asked them,
21: "What am I to do with Jesus, who is called the Messiah?"
1: They all yelled,
5: "Nail him to a cross!"
1: Pilate answered,
21: "But what crime has he done?"
5: "Nail him to a cross!"
1: they yelled even louder. Pilate saw that there was nothing he could do and that the people were starting to riot. So he took some water and washed his hands in front of them and said,
21: "I won't have anything to do with killing this man. You are the ones doing it."
1: Everyone answered,
22: "We and our descendants will take the blame for his death."
1: Pilate set Barabbas free. Then he ordered his soldiers to beat Jesus with a whip and nail him to a cross. The governor's soldiers led Jesus into the fortress and brought together the rest of the troops. They stripped off Jesus' clothes and put a scarlet robe on him. They made a crown out of thorn branches and placed it on his head, and they put a stick in his right hand. The soldiers kneeled down and pretended to worship him. They made fun of him and shouted,
5: "Hey, you king of the Jews! Ha!"
1: Then they spit on him. They took the stick from him and beat him on the head with it. When the soldiers had finished making fun of Jesus, they took off the robe. They put his own clothes back on him and led him off to be nailed to a cross. On the way, they met a man from Cyrene named Simon, and they forced him to carry Jesus' cross. They came to a place named Golgotha, which means place of the skull. There they gave Jesus some wine mixed with a drug to ease the pain. But when Jesus tasted what it was, he refused to drink it. The soldiers nailed Jesus to a cross and gambled to see who would get his clothes. Then they sat down to guard him. Above his head, they put a sign that told why he was nailed there. It read, "This is Jesus, the King of the Jews." The soldiers also nailed two criminals on crosses, one to the right of Jesus and the other to his left. People who passed by said terrible things about Jesus. They shook their heads and shouted,
23: "So you're the one who claimed you could tear down the temple and build it again in 3 days. If you are God's son, save yourself and come down from the cross."
1: The chief priests, the leaders, and the teachers of the law of Moses also made fun of Jesus. They said,
24: "He saved others, but he can't save himself. If he is the king of Israel, he should come down from the cross. Then we will believe him. He trusted God, so let God save him, if he wants to. He even said he was God's son."
1: The two criminals also said cruel things to Jesus. At noon, the sky turned dark and stayed that way until 3 o'clock. Then, about that time, Jesus shouted,
25: "Eli! Eli! Lama sabachthani!"
1: Which means,
25: "My God! My God! Why have you deserted me?"
1: Some of the people standing there heard Jesus
26: Voice
1: and said,
26: of Victory Radio.
27: "He's calling for Elijah
26: to heaven."
1: One of them at once ran and grabbed a sponge. He soaked it in wine, then put it on a stick and held it up to Jesus. Others said,
23: "Wait, let's see if Elijah will come and save him."
1: Once again, Jesus shouted, and then he died. At once, the curtain in the temple was torn in two from top to bottom. The earth shook and rocks split apart. Graves opened and many of God's people were raised to life. Then, after Jesus had risen to life, they came out of their graves and went into the holy city where many people saw them. The officer and the soldiers guarding Jesus felt the earthquake and saw everything else that happened. They were frightened and said,
0: "This man really was God's son."
1: Many women were looking on from a distance. They had come with Jesus from Galilee to be of help to him. Mary Magdalene, Mary, the mother of James and Joseph, and the mother of James and John were some of these women. That evening, a rich disciple named Joseph from the town of Arimathea went and asked for Jesus' body. Pilate gave orders for it to be given to Joseph, who took the body and wrapped it in a clean linen cloth. Then Joseph put the body in his own tomb that had been cut into solid rock and had never been used. He rolled a big stone against the entrance to the tomb and went away. All this time, Mary Magdalene and the other Mary were sitting across from the tomb. On the next day, which was a Sabbath, the chief priests and the Pharisees went together to Pilate. They said,
2: "Sir, we remember what that liar said while he was still alive. He claimed that in 3 days he would come back from death. So please order the tomb to be carefully guarded for 3 days. If you don't, his disciples may come and steal his body. They will tell the people that he has been raised to life, and this last lie will be worse than the first one."
1: Pilate said to them,
21: "All right, take some of your soldiers and guard the tomb as well as you know how."
1: So they sealed it tight and placed soldiers there to guard it. Matthew 28. The Sabbath was over, and it was almost daybreak on Sunday, when Mary Magdalene and the other Mary went to see the tomb. Suddenly a strong earthquake struck, and the Lord's angel came down from heaven. He rolled away the stone and sat on it. The angel looked as bright as lightning, and his clothes were white as snow. The guard shook from fear and fell down as though they were dead. The angel said to the women,
3: "Don't be afraid. I know you are looking for Jesus, who was nailed to a cross. He is not here. God has raised him to life, just as Jesus said he would. Come, see the place where his body was lying. Now hurry. Tell his disciples that he has been raised to life and is on his way to Galilee. Go there and you will see him. That is what I came to tell you."
1: The women were frightened and yet very happy as they hurried from the tomb and ran to tell his disciples. Suddenly Jesus met them and greeted them. They went near to him, held on to his feet, and worshiped him. Jesus said to them,
6: "Don't be afraid. Tell my followers to go to Galilee. They will see me there."
1: While the women were on their way, some soldiers who had been guarding the tomb went into the city. They told the chief priest everything that had happened. So the chief priest met with the leaders and decided to bribe the soldiers with a lot of money. They said to the soldiers,
8: "Tell everyone that Jesus' disciples came during the night and stole his body while you were asleep. If the governor hears about this, we will talk to him. You won't have anything to worry about."
1: The soldiers took the money and did what they were told. The Jewish people still tell each other this story. Jesus' 11 disciples went to a mountain in Galilee where Jesus had told them to meet him. They saw him and worshipped him, but some of them doubted. Jesus came to them and said,
6: "I have been given all authority in heaven and on earth. Go to the people of all nations and make them my disciples. Baptize them in the name of the Father, the Son, and the Holy Spirit, and teach them to do everything I have told you. I will be with you always, even until the end of the world."
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1: Oh, you spend my life enjoying your presence.

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0: We've been singing about the glory the whole time. Jesus, we've been singing about the cross. And we say thank you for the cross of Calvary.
1: Thank you, Jesus.
0: We say thank you for the blood that was shed. We say thank you for the blood that speaks a better word. We say thank you for your body that was given. We say thank you for your body that was broken, bruised for our transgressions. Bruised for our transgressions. Your blood shed that we might be saved. Oh, the glory. The glory that poured forth from your side. The glory that poured forth from your hands. The glory that poured forth from your feet. The glory that poured forth from your crown. Yeah. The glory that steadily dripped from your feet to the foot of the cross through the ages to our hearts. Cleansed us, washed us, saved us, sanctified us, purified us, loved us, healed us. The glory of the cross. We thank you for the cross. Come on, can we lift it up one more time? We thank you for the cross. We thank you. We thank you. We thank you for the glory of the cross. Thank you, Jesus. Thank you, Jesus.
2: To use, we have kind of, I don't want to use the word bastardize, but or misunderstand. I'm trying to find the right word, but somehow, the concept of church, we have gotten it wrong somewhere. That's the truth. We have gotten the concept of church wrong somewhere. We have focused on the minor, right? And left the major. So when you find churches, we are more concerned about the buildings than the people. Meanwhile, God, when God was speaking, when Jesus was speaking, he was speaking to Peter. And he says, upon you, I'll build my church, and the gate of hell will not prevail. But what we have right now is the organization. We are more concerned about the workings of the organization or the organizational part of church. So things are running smoothly. The ACs work, the light works. You know, the car parks, people can come with, you know, their children departments. There are different parts, you know, that we are concerned about, different groups and different groups in the church. The facility of the church, how the church is working and running. We have edifices, big buildings that needs a lot to run. I mean, if you live in Nigeria, I know you don't live in Nigeria for some of you because this is going to the ends of the earth, but I live in Nigeria. If you live in Nigeria, I mean, we have edifices, we have to use generator to power because we barely have light sometimes. And, you know, to run that generator, you have to get diesel. Sometimes we don't even have diesel for some, it's fuel. But all of these things, I believe, is to make a place conducive for people to come and worship. And honestly, the people coming to worship, they don't live in church. I'm talking about the organization. Nobody lives in church. If you'll agree with me, nobody lives in church building. We just come to meet. People go out. People go into life. People do their business in life. And so sometimes we are focused more on the church and the once or twice we meet, and I'm talking about the building, than the people who would take the word and the message to the ends of the earth, who would take the word and the message to their workplace, who would take the word and the message to their offices, their business places, the marketplace, in every other area. We have not equipped them as much as we have equipped our buildings. Our buildings are good looking. We change the chairs. We make it more comfortable. We increase the AC. The people sometimes are even too cold to worship their God. But we haven't spent time to build the people so that when they're out, when they're faced with challenges, when they are faced with, you know, all manner of things, they can stand. And somehow the Lord used COVID to bring our mind to that reality. We had buildings, but we couldn't go. We had buildings, we couldn't go there. And so suddenly, church online became a new and more encouraged and normal thing. And people began to realize that they can actually serve and worship the Lord wherever they are. They can actually know the Lord wherever they are. They can actually hold up His banner wherever they are. And people started to find God themselves. And I believe that's why Prevailing Borderless Church is starting. It is not to do the numb again. We have branches. We keep opening branches. It's not to do the numb again. It's not to do the numb again. It is Prevailing Borderless. So when you go online, you can literally reach different parts of the world. Thank God for technology. Through Jesus. And so you realize that when you come online, when you go on air, what you say, what you do is important, because you can literally affect the people and change their lives. And so with COVID, we began to change our orientation to understand that we need to focus more on the people. Focus more on the people. Build the people. Let them have stamina. Scripture says they that know their God will be strong and they will do excellent. Not they that know their church building. They that know their God. They that know the Bible. They that know what the word of the Lord says. They will be strong and they will do exploit. And that's the reason we are singing this song. So that you have understanding. And you understand that you are the church. I am the church. And scripture says the church of the Lord will prevail. And the gate of hell will not be able to stand it. So we say, Lord, let your church prevail. In every land, in every city. Let your church prevail in every land, in every city.

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We give you glory. 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

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I love to worship.

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1: Father, we just want to bless your name. 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

move. Father, we acknowledge. 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Your presence changes everything. 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

Jesus. 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
3: Yesu, yesu. 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

Jesus was born so that he could die. He died so that you may live. So as we sing Mele Kaliki Maka, which is the Hawaiian way of saying Merry Christmas, remember that Christmas came at a tremendous cost. Jesus was born so that you could be born again.

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0: With the blessing of her father, Mary and Joseph are now betrothed, promised to each other, just like a marriage. God sent his angel to speak to Mary.
2: Mary, do not yield to your fear. You have been chosen. You will become pregnant with a baby boy. You are to name him Jesus. He will be supreme, and he'll be known as the Son of the Most High, and his kingdom will reign forever.
3: But how could this happen? I'm still a virgin.
2: The Holy Spirit will come upon you, and the power of the Most High will cover you. The holy child you will give birth to will be called the Son of God, for he can do all things.
1: Voice of victory.
2: Not one promise from God is empty of power.
1: To heaven.
2: For nothing is impossible with God.
3: As his servant, I accept whatever he has for me. May everything you have just told me come to pass.
0: God sent his angel to speak to Joseph in a dream.
2: Joseph, don't be afraid to take Mary into your home as your wife, because the child who is being conceived in her is through the power of the Holy Spirit. She will give birth to God's Son. He will be the Savior for all people.
0: Time passes and Mary's pregnancy is now known throughout the village, but not everyone believes her or considers it a blessing.

The Roman Empire is so vast that its people are uncounted. So Augustus calls for a census. Everyone must return to the town of their birth to be numbered. Mary and Joseph set out on their long journey south to Bethlehem.

sent his messengers, stars and angels, to announce the coming birth of his son to those he had chosen as witnesses. And in the east, there lived three wise kings, and their passion was to study the stars. Night after night, they watched in awe, charting and celebrating the distant lights that ignited the sky.

Yes, these were great and wise earthly kings. And yet, something was about to happen which would change them forever. For on this night, a new star appeared in the heavens, beckoning them, heralding the arrival of a new king born. But not just any king, or even a great king.

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And so, these wise men set out on unimagined paths.

0: The heavens now blazed a message. For eternity had whispered its welcome. Come. Come and see. Emmanuel, God with us.
1: Nearby, some shepherds sat watching over their flocks, like they had done on so many other nights. But God had now drawn near, and for these shepherds, this night was about to be anything but ordinary.

1 Corinthians 1, 1 to 9. Paul, called to be an apostle of Christ Jesus by the will of God, and our brother Sosthenes, to the church of God that is in Corinth, to those who are sanctified in Christ Jesus, called to be saints, together with all those who in every place call on the name of our Lord Jesus Christ, with their Lord and ours. Grace to you and peace from God the Father and our Lord Jesus Christ. I give thanks to my God always for you because of the grace of God that has been given to you in Christ Jesus. For in every way you have been enriched in him, in speech and knowledge of every kind. Just as the testimony of Christ has been strengthened among you, so that you are not lacking in any spiritual gifts, as you wait for the revealing of our Lord Jesus Christ. He will also strengthen you to the end, so that you may be blameless on the day of our Lord Jesus Christ. God is faithful. By him you were called into the fellowship of his Son, Jesus Christ our Lord. This is the word of God. Beloved in Christ, on midnight, on the 6th of March 1957, Osagyefo Dr. Kwame Nkrumah addressed a very large and excited crowd. His first words, "At long last, the battle has ended. And thus, Ghana, your beloved country, is free forever. We have awakened. We shall no more go to sleep anymore." He says, "Today, from now on, there's a new Africa in the world." With these words, a new nation was birthed. Ghana, our beloved country. The people of the Gold Coast were not Gold Coasters anymore. We had taken on a new identity. We had become Ghanaians. Similarly, on that Friday at Golgotha, when he said it is finished, and the curtains tore from up to down, the foundation of the Church of God was laid. That foundation wasn't centered around the people of Israel anymore. But he says that anyone who called upon the name of our Lord Jesus Christ will be saved. And so when we sing our praise be hymn 267, the church's one foundation is Jesus Christ, her Lord. He's a new creation by water and the blood. When we sing 420, we affirm that indeed we are now part of the Church of Christ. Then on Pentecost Day, the church was birthed. The Holy Spirit came upon everyone who believed. And it says that day when Peter preached the first sermon, 3,000 were added to the number. Beloved in Christ, over the past two Sundays, we have celebrated our professions and we have thanked God for life and good health. Today we want to celebrate the grace that has found you and I, the grace that has given us a new identity. We are the church, we are called, we are sanctified, and we are empowered unto every good work. Let us pray. Eternal God, we thank you this morning for grace that found us, for grace that has given us a new identity. As we celebrate salvation and this new identity, may you continue, God, to reveal yourself to us. In Jesus' name, amen. Beloved in Christ, the church in Corinth was a big church like ours. But it was a church that has problems. And we talked about division. We talked about issues bothering on drunkenness, immorality. But in the midst of all those issues and problems, Paul says, let us take a moment to pause and thank God for the church and thank God for the many gifts in the church. And so I share with us three lessons and then we continue with our service. The first lesson, just as the Church of God in Corinth, we have our imperfections, we have our weaknesses, we have our past, we have our present, but God says that he has called us, we're praying, just as you are. And so when we say church, it means those who are called. And so 1 Peter 2:9 says that, but you are a chosen people, a royal priesthood, a holy nation, God's own people. Under the old covenant, the nation of Israel were the people of God, and they had a priesthood. So if you were not part of the tribe of Levi, you are not going to be a priest.
But today in the new covenant, God's people, including you and I, we are the priesthood. We don't have a priesthood, though. We are the priesthood. Every one of us can come directly to the frontier, wherever you stand in your workplace, and say a prayer in faith. And you don't need to go through any human mediator. All you need to say is say that prayer in the name of our Lord Jesus Christ. This is what our salvation offers us. God has chosen us by grace, and he loves us so much that he gave us Christ to die for us. So I want you to pause and thank God for your new identity. We are the church. Despite our imperfections, we are striving towards perfection. And so we sing. Aman fran fran ye ni chefan.

the second lesson I share with us, after he calls us, he sanctifies us. And so those who are sanctified in Christ Jesus, verse 2, it says that we have become saints. Those of us who went to Catholic schools, when we see how they venerate the saints, they have statues. No, we don't need to get the statues. He has made us saint. He has called us to be his holy ones. And how did he do that? In the same 1 Peter 2:9, he says that he has called us out of darkness into his marvelous light, that we may proclaim his excellencies, that we may sing his praises, because by the cross, the power of sin is broken over anyone who comes to the cross. And so just by saying I believe, we are translated from sinners into saints. But after that, he doesn't end. Anytime you come to church and the word of God is spoken, God is sanctifying us. Anytime we come and we sing songs and we are convicted in our praise, God's word sanctifies us. So in his sanctification, he doesn't do it one day and end. Every day of our lives, when we study the scriptures, every day of our lives, when we discipline ourselves in prayer and in fasting, every day of our lives, when we meditate upon his goodness, every time. And that is why Paul would say that, not that I have attained, but I press on. Every day I press on. Every day I press on. Every day I press on. Yesterday we saw our football teams pressing on till we finish that league. As now or not, we know. We are pressing on. That is it. Every day he sanctifies us. Every day he's sanctifying us. Every day his word comes, he sanctifies. We press on till the very end. Until you die, he has never finished that sanctification work. And so we are coming to God. Every day, we say, that is what Paul says.

So I came to encourage you, because you have this identity and you thank him for saving you, don't give up on yourself. If he could translate the murderer Paul to become a persuader of others, if he could translate the persecutor to become a preacher of the gospel, he can use you, because he's still sanctifying us in this new identity. The third and final lesson I share with us, in this identity he has called us into, as he sanctifies us, he equips us by the Holy Spirit with the gifts. And so today, as we celebrate our salvation, we'll say special prayers for all of us who serve in the church, for all of us who don't even know what gifts we have. We want to celebrate God that he has enriched us. And that is what, from verse 4 to 7, Paul thanks God for. He says that you have been enriched in everything. Everything. We have people who intercede for us. We have people who go on their knees and say that we will pray for the church. We have people who come and they say we will clean the church. We have people who will just speak a word to you and you feel every burden lifted. Some of us feel that we need to break and deliver people before we see gifts. Please, some of us, we just say A, B, C, and before the person leaves us, the person feels liberated. You are an encourager. You are a comforter. Appreciate the gift of God in your life. And so God's grace gives us the power to do. And we enjoy our fellowship, because when it is time to sing, we have those with the voices to help us. When it is the time to do other things, maybe Bible study, we have the teachers here who teach us so we understand. Appreciate what God is using you for in the church. If we come and the sound is not on, we cannot enjoy the service. And so let us thank God for the gifts that he has given us, because it is through these gifts that his name is glorified in the church. So this morning we are thanking God for our salvation. We are thanking God that he called us. We are thanking God that he sanctified, and it is still sanctifying us. But above all, we are celebrating the gifts of God in the church. And so, beloved in Christ, thank God, because it is beautiful we are in church today. But above all, don't think that God has saved us for nothing. He has saved us to be the church of God marching forward. Don't give up when you fail, because his hand is not too short to take you out. Or your choice in your hope on what child manna see in answer. Saran and Nisa and Yetia, said Odebejo. No matter where you have fallen, for murderers, God brought and restored them. He's willing and ready to restore you as well, because his salvation is for all of us. I pray that God blesses his word in our hearts, in the name of him who alone is Father, Son, and Holy Spirit. Amen.

You want to thank God for grace? Let us thank God for grace. Grace meant he had to shed his blood on the cross. Grace meant that he had to deny himself comfort. And so if we enjoy grace this morning, you are just saying, thank you, God, for grace. That is your prayer. Not everybody has it like I do. Thank you. Thank you. Thank you. Thank you for grace that sustains me on the journey. Thank you for grace that gives me the strength to go on. Thank you. Father, we thank you and bless you. We thank you that you have found us and given us your salvation. We thank you for the identity we carry. We are saints of you. May we appreciate this always, so that like Paul, we will press on till the very end. We thank you for hearing us and blessing us. In Jesus' name.

0: all, you're most welcome to Social Thursday this evening. And yet another Thursday, we're here in your homes, in your cars, in your offices. And as usual, we are discussing something very intriguing and interesting. We are talking about forgiveness this evening. Yes, so today the discussion is going to take a very solemn tone. And we're going to hear a thing or two about how to forgive one another, how to address issues of hurt, and also how forgiveness is going to promote our health, and then we'll learn more benefits about it. And so you're most welcome to Social Thursday, and this evening in the studios with me, I have very special guests. Some are new, some are not. So I have two gentlemen and a lady. And so I give them the opportunity, they'll introduce themselves, and then we can just zoom in straight away. Hi, lady and gentleman.
1: Hi.
2: Hello.
0: Hey, because I said the discussion would take a solemn tone. Okay, I think I need to change gear. Hello, hello, hello. Hi, Steffi.
3: Hi.
0: Good to see you again.
3: Yeah, good to see you too.
0: I like it when I enter your DM and I cause commotion and call you to change your schedule, and you're always here. Thank you so much. You're welcome.
3: Thank you.
0: To the studios. Martin is new or not new?
1: I am new.
0: You're new, eh?
1: Yeah.
0: Oh, okay. Then once you've broken the ice with the voice, you are no more new. So, Martin, you tell us about yourself. Steffi, you tell us about, you can't run away from it, so you do, we'll come back to you. Tell us about yourself, what you do, and then introduce yourself to the guests this evening.
1: I am Martin Eboasapon. I am a banker.
0: Whoosh.
2: Whoosh.
0: Whoosh. Whoosh.
1: And I'm a proud member of the Presbyterian Church of Ghana.
0: Wow.
3: Yes.
0: See, someone says I should ask.
3: Let me see.
0: Single or married?
1: Oh, I'm single.
0: Oh, the bars just went from 0 to 100. So please, after this, if you have anything, you just call me. We'll talk in chambers. Mm. All right, welcome to the studios, Martin.
1: Thank you. I hope we'll
0: have a fruitful discussion this evening.
1: Sure.
0: Right, our second gentleman. Huh. Please introduce yourself.
4: So my name is Lennon. I'm Lennon Kojodupe.
0: Okay.
4: I serve as evangelism coordinator for the Victory Presbyterian Church, Fafraha. That's it.
0: I see. That's a very big post.
1: Very, very.
0: Oh. You have a fat salary. How many souls have you won for Christ so far?
3: Very important
4: Still counting.
3: Question.
0: Still counting.
4: Wow. Yeah.
0: Hey. So I'm not critical. Okay, welcome to the studios, Lennon, and thank you for joining us this evening.
4: Thank you.
0: I think I began saying the discussion will take a solemn, you know, tone because of the nature of the topic.
4: Mm.
0: We are discussing forgiveness. It's usually heavy. It's not easy for people to forgive. I think I've heard people say, as for me, I don't care, so those things don't really bother me. But there are some people that have held on to hurt, to some sort of resentment for a very long time. And when people share their stories on how they are unable to forgive other people and what the effect has been upon their life, you ask yourself, hey, and still you're carrying it. It's a huge burden on people. And so we are going to address all that in both sects. So we are going to look at how forgiveness happens within our day-to-day relationship, in our workplaces, and I'm glad Steffi is here. We're talking about the women's perspective of forgiveness in marriages, because the men don't understand. You know, we have our own formula of forgiveness and the timings and all of that. So we'll delve into that. And then we can look at how it's important to forgive and, you know, the effect on your personal growth, your emotions, and all of that. And so if you just joined us, this is the Voice of Victory Radio, and we are discussing the topic forgiveness. And you can send your comments. You can share with us what your experiences have been. Who have you not forgiven? And who do you hope to forgive? what are the steps that you can take in, you know, trying to forgive? And what's the role of a Christian? What does the Bible say to us as Christians to forgive? What is forgiveness cry? Forgiveness and cry, ding. I'll start with the evangelism coordinator since, you know, he's closer to God.
2: Precisely.
0: Then he will tell us, then we can join in.
4: So maybe basically I'll say forgiveness is releasing a

0: word is letting it go. Okay. Okay. Martin, any thoughts on that?
1: Yeah, I think Leonard captured it as it is. But it must also be conscious and deliberate.
0: Okay.
1: It must be conscious and deliberate. Because if someone does something to you and you are hurt, mm-hmm. it means that you are holding something in your heart mm-hmm. against one person or a group of people. So letting it go must be deliberate because it's a psychological thing. So that's what I want to add onto it.
0: Okay. Okay. It must be deliberate. It means you need to be intentional about
1: exactly.
0: it. Okay. So that means there are people who actually fake that they have forgiven you, but they haven't.
1: Yeah, because forgiveness is not an action.
0: Oh,
1: it's a
0: okay.
1: process. So you cannot just say that I've forgiven you. You must go through the process to let go.
0: Wow.
1: Otherwise, you just saying it with your word of mouth without meaning it and working towards it means nothing. It means you are still holding on to it.
0: I see.
1: So at times, people would say, I've forgiven him or her or them. But you will see that many a times, something will happen and they will still refer to the issue again.
0: Yeah, usually women do that.
1: It means that you are still holding on to it. You've not gone through the process.
0: Okay.
1: So that is an action that you are taking. So
0: oh, okay.
1: it's a process that you must go through to let go.
0: Wow. I don't know whether I feel like a victim or a villain. I'm not too sure, but I'll state my case. Steffi, what's your thoughts on it?
2: Yes, so they've said it all. It's an intentional process to let go of a resentment or anger. Mm-hmm. But let me chip in this. There's a difference between forgiveness and how should I put this? A minute. I had something here that I wanted us to delve into. It's also part of forgiveness.
0: Okay. So whilst we wait on Steffi to give
2: so
0: us
2: yeah,
0: a,
2: okay. restoration.
0: Restoration.
2: Yes, so
0: right.
2: there's difference between forgiveness and restoration. So someone will say, I've forgiven you. But as he said,
3: will
2: refer you.
3: Yeah.
2: So there's difference between restoration. Restoration, you can forgive someone, but your relationship with the person hasn't been restored.
0: Okay.
2: You get it. Uh-huh. So when we are talking about, we should be a bit clear on that. So I read something little about the forgiveness. I realized that some of the types of forgiveness include exoneration.
0: Mm-hmm.
2: That is where the restoration comes in.
0: Okay.
2: So with that, when you forgive, you have to restore the relationship that
0: okay.
2: you had with the person.
0: Okay.
2: Example, if you have a child, your child hurts you. Most children do things, they don't really think about it.
0: Yeah.
2: And you can't say your child has hurt you, so you're not going to forgive that child.
0: Yeah.
2: You get it. So that one, you use exoneration. And when someone offends you and come wholeheartedly to apologize,
0: mm-hmm.
2: that one too, you use exoneration to forgive.
0: Mm-hmm.
2: You get it. Uh-huh.
0: Mm-hmm.
2: So when after the person comes to you, you bounce back to that relationship with that old relationship. Example, in Colossians chapter 1, 20-22,
0: mm-hmm.
2: Paul explains our restoration to the Lord in Colossians, as I said, when he said that we were able to be restored to a relationship with God because Christ atoned for our offense.
0: Yeah.
2: You get it.
0: Right, so there's forgiveness, there's restoration, and there's also the process of forgiveness. I think it's very key. And the fact that it's intentional, there's also
3: very.
0: The fact that letting it go, you know, is also part of the process. And so it's not a one-time thing. And so I think then those who offend people, or let's say the offenders, must be very critical of these things. Because then, how certain are you that the person has truly forgiven you? The fact that you're saying it's a process. Someone just smiles and go like, oh, it's okay, it's fine. But really, then after, it's like the person is planning and plotting how to pay you back on what you have done to the person or not. But let's look at this. Do we forgive and forget? Or we forgive, learn the lessons, don't forget, put the lessons in the box, and any time that same action appears again, we just remove the lessons from the box and say that, hey, this is what I hold against you. Martin, do we forgive and forget?

0: or we should just forgive and not forget.
1: So before coming to that, I also liken the act of forgiveness and then the person committing the act as sickness and healing.
0: Okay.
1: You know, you don't know when you fall sick.
0: Absolutely.
1: And it just comes as and when the action happens.
0: Yeah.
1: But in treating yourself, you have to go through a painful process to be healed.
0: To be healed.
1: At times, the injection and all those things, are pain. Even taking off medicine is a painful process.
0: Yeah.
1: So that's what I will situate this issue in that context.
0: Okay.
1: And coming to the question you asked, you can forgive but not forget. I mean, someone has done something to you.
0: Yeah.
1: You are not happy about it. You make your stance or you state your stance.
0: Okay.
1: And then you make sure it doesn't happen again. Maybe there is something that you did that gave way to the person to do what they did to you.
0: Okay.
1: So you have to make sure that you don't open that gate again so that the action will not be repeated. So you can forgive, all right, but as human as you are, so far as you have mind and reason, there's no way you forget about it.
0: Okay.
1: It may not be intentional that you want to keep it within, but
0: but
1: it's a part of the human, but you just have to make sure that you don't hold it against the person, but the act is known.
0: It's known.
1: Yes, it must be known. Yeah.
0: So in the event that you are, let's assume that we are thinking, you're human, so the tendencies of you not forgetting is there. Once we say that, can we say that the healing process or the forgiveness process is complete? You know, I would think maybe once, you've forgiven the person, you let it go, you've forgotten about the entire thing, then the process is complete. But now there's a bit of, you know, traces of what you have forgiven that you're still holding on to, be it intentional or not intentional.
1: So for me, I would say that the point is holding on to it.
0: Okay.
1: You see, there's a difference between knowing that you did this to me and I was hurt, and also holding on to that action or that act. If I hold something against you, it means that I'm not healed.
0: All right.
1: So even when I see you, consciously or unconsciously, my heart will start beating faster.
0: Yeah.
1: It means that there is something happening. But you know that, I've forgiven him or her or them, and you feel free within you. You see them, you can talk to them. You don't have that feeling of
0: anxiety
1: within you, just getting close to the person or even seeing the person coming.
0: All right.
1: That means that you are free. You are
0: free.
1: Healed. Yes.
0: Okay.
1: So you may know, it may one way or the other click or be in your mind that, Amma did this to me. Yes, I know. But about holding on to it is the issue. If you don't hold on to it, you are free. It means that you are healed. Yes.
0: I mean, it sends my mind back to a few times that we witnessed deliverance sessions in churches where the person meets with so then you know that the moment you feel that then your process is complete.
2: So to add on to that, I think the process will be complete when you feel the peace of God within you.
0: Absolutely.
2: You get it. Mm. Forgiveness doesn't entirely involve two people.
0: Mm.
2: From my perspective, it involves the person who has been offended.
0: Right.
2: You don't necessarily need the person who offended
0: did you.
2: You get it? So you, the one who has been offended, need to let go. Fanny Kacheno. So example as in the Bible, when the man who was in debt, the king asked him, so initially the king wanted him to be in prison. You remember that? Yes, and later on the king changed his mind. When the king changed his mind, he said, I have forgiven you. Medoka Acho, you see. So you don't need the person can't pay. So the person is not, example, the person is not willing to offer apology. Just let it go.
0: Right.
2: You get it? Let it go. And when you let it go and you realize that the peace of God has fallen on you, you realize that you are free. As my brother said, when you see the person, your heart doesn't beat faster. You know that, Yeah. You get it. Yeah. So you don't need that person to come and apologize or do. No, it's just about you forgiving the person.
0: Right. I like that. So Lennon, I think even Steffi jumped the gun today. I was going to ask, how do we communicate to our offenders?
3: Okay.
0: Where vis-a-vis we're expecting them to apologize, then it's part of your forgiveness process. But sometimes we don't, the person who has offended us doesn't even know offended
3: That's right.
0: us. So we have to have a certain language, how we communicate, how we draw people's attention to it. Then Steffi's case will come in, where if the person is unwilling to apologize, then the forgiveness is solely on you to decide whether you want to forgive and to let go and to receive the peace of God. Can you help us with the nature of communicating to those who offend or hurt us?
3: Okay. So with the parable of the unmerciful servant she just mentioned, it was in response to a question that Peter asked Jesus. And so Peter asked Jesus that, how many times should I forgive my brother who sins against me? Is it 70 times? Is it 7 times? And Jesus goes like, no, not 7 times, but 77 times. And so then it goes like, oh my gosh, can I keep forgiving someone for doing the same thing over and over and over and over again? One thing is that for us as Christians, forgiveness is not negotiable. It is a command.
2: Yeah.
0: Wow.
3: It is a command. And so we don't wait until the person comes to apologize.
0: Okay.
3: Because even while we were yet sinners, Christ came to die for us. God did not wait for all of us to apologize and say, Lord, we are sorry, before he sent his son. Sinning. Exactly. So even after we have received Christ, we are still sinning. And yet he still forgives us whenever we ask for it. And so for us as Christians, someone will do you wrong. The person does not know they have done you wrong. The person may know, but out of ego will not come and apologize. There are some people who just don't care. There are others who may not even know how to apologize. There are others too who would go like, okay, me train so be catch me. Nah, I apologize. So it's many things. But for you, once you realize you are hurt and you are in pain, someone has wronged you and you don't like what is going on, it is up to you to begin the forgiveness process. Forgiveness is not for the offender. It's for the offended.
0: Okay.
3: It is for me who has been offended. And so if I am waiting for the person to come and apologize, I may have to wait a whole lifetime. That is how come people are holding grudges for so long.
0: Yeah.
3: And yet, the other person is living their life. They are okay. Really? They are fine. What hurts is maybe someone steps on your toe. They did not realize you are so angry with them. You see them. Your heart is beating.
2: Yeah.
3: You are angry. You want to say something. And the person is so free and they are laughing.
0: Yeah.
3: And they are happy. And you are in there. You are boiling. Really.
0: Yeah.
3: It doesn't help.
0: Yeah.
3: And so, if possible, and perhaps you want to let the person know that, oh, you stepped on my toe. We can do this nicely. We can do this in a nice way. How you do it is always important. It is best to do something in private and achieve the same results rather than doing it in public in front of a lot of people just to even make the situation worse. And so just explain to them. Honestly, someone may not know they've stepped on your toe. I had this friend in Jesus. If you step on her mistakenly, maybe we are all laughing, playing, and you step on her, then she'll tap you. So, well, she was quarrelsome then. I pray she has changed, but I think we can do it in a better way.
0: Yeah.
3: Maybe you tap the person nicely and let them know, oh, you stepped on me, and you know. So someone may say sorry, others may say, oh, sir, and just walk away. But regardless, just forgive them. And then it's not easy to forgive.
0: No.
3: No, it's not.
0: No,
3: no it's not.
0: No.
3: It's not easy to forgive, especially forgiving loved ones.
0: Right.
3: I have noticed that if a random person does something to me and someone I love, someone close to me does the same thing, I am more hurt by the one I love than the random person. So imagine what we do to God while we are Christians.
0: Yeah.
3: Because we know him and we claim to love him, and yet we keep hurting him every day, and every day he keeps forgiving us. And so forgiveness is a continuous thing. Jesus Christ 77 times. And so We just have to keep forgiving people. And if possible, just approach the person nicely and let them know, hey, last time senia oni mekasa na anyamede. Last time senia oto unse bo mi na anyamede. 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But in general, you take it in good faith. Say a serious matter, and so where we've had this family issues linger for many years. Ne ebia ufisa okwa ebedanen tokwa na bibisa. You can always get someone you both respect, or someone the other person respects and listens to, and then you go with that person. So nebi ambedin komone will be civilized. Like for instance, an opawe devotion, staff devotion. One of the staff members say ofifi and on the neighbors. So wives of two brothers.
0: Okay.
3: Oma kwa ma baku di dia abo baku ti ama apaya wa moja aba.
0: Wow.
3: And we all concluded that the fight did not begin in the morning.
0: Yeah.
3: Or say what happened is that in the morning one, I don't want to mention their tribes or anything like that. But one was sweeping. So the younger brother's wife was sweeping and she was chewing sponge.
0: Yeah, takucha. Yeah.
3: And she spat. And then the other one said she has spat on her. And then one, no. And then a bow. And then a see. Sa, sa, sa. So the older one, the older brothers was around.
0: Yeah.
3: And he tried stopping his wife. I hear even to the extent that he slapped his wife and told her that, calm down. Like, why are you embarrassing me? The woman still did not listen. And the younger one had to go pick a stick, come and hit her on the head. And yeah. And it's like that.
0: Huh.
3: You can see it's been boiling.
0: Yeah.
3: For a long time. And so if one of them had just chosen to forgive the other for that past wrong,
0: it wouldn't have been built up to that level.
3: Exactly.
0: But again, then it means that forgiveness can actually increase your bills for you. Because the way there, that's medical bills.
2: Yes. So you see, to add up to that, when you decide not to forgive, when someone offend you, I think immediately it shouldn't keep long for you to forgive the person. Mm. If you decide not to forgive the person or you decide for it to take time, it's like you putting a pot on fire with the person's offense in it.
0: Yeah.
2: You'll be stirring it with your anger. You'll be stirring it with
0: I'm just imagining that.
2: Yes, you stir it with your anger, you stir it with your hurt.
0: Yeah.
2: Then after, you see pride set in.
0: Yeah.
2: When pride sets in, you see soon it will turn to bitterness. Whilst it's on fire, it will be boiling. It will be boiling. After the bitterness, you see it turns to hatred.
0: Yeah.
2: You get it.
0: Yeah.
2: So, emaninche.
0: Then at that point, you cross the line.
2: Yes.
0: And then you tend to have evil thoughts.
2: Mm-hmm.
0: You tend to look at vengeance, you know, paying the person back and...
2: So in the Bible, God said, "Mubunfu enso mo nye bone, mo ma owia enkoto mwebufu." So you get that.
0: Yeah. I think I'll look for an office at the evangelism office for you, so that you can be assisting the day to day, the running. But Martin, share this with me. Your thoughts on this as well. We are still doing the communication and all that. At what point do you, you know, address the person who offends you? I know Lennon mentioned you can do that in private instead of having to do that in public. But the reason why I'm asking is that sometimes when people offend us and then we go in to address it, we realize that we may probably have assumed wrongly. Maybe whatever we have taken offense to was not even the intention for that thing. And again, probably even we have some way or the other in that situation have also offended the person. And so in that case, if you find out all this anger, you go, hey, why am I say, and then you realize that, oh, that was not the whole point. It was not intended. If people are awkward, it would be trim. You see two people, they start laughing. And then it usually happens at workplaces. Maybe that day, originally from your house, you knew there was something wrong with you. Either you were not, your shirt, or, well, you said something was off about you, but you took confidence and decided to come to work. Immediately you go to the gate, you say, hey, I didn't go for you. When you don't have self-confidence, then it becomes a problem, and then you start thinking, oh, why would you do this, man? Maybe they were laughing about something else. And then you approach the person, and then instead of saying in a nice way, you start talking. Then in the end, you have offended the person. Since you're a man, that's why I'm asking that. How fast can we drop our ego immediately and apologize? Or by then, we'll still be managing the anger of that laughter or bickering that we experience?
1: So for me, I think that when you feel offended, you don't take the action there and there.
0: Okay.
1: Because you have to first acknowledge that you are hurt. You must acknowledge that you are hurt. And when you acknowledge that you are hurt, you must also consider how hurt or how the pain has affected you.
0: Okay.
1: By so doing, you will see that you will calm down and know that you cannot change the past. Mm. Whatever that has happened, you can't change it. It has already happened. Yeah. So all you need to do is acknowledge that, yes, you are hurt. And acknowledge how hurt or how that pain has affected you. And knowing very well that you cannot change the past, you will be calm. Mm. Then you can address your issue. Because more often than not, when you are pained, you tend to be angry. Mm. Because you are boiling.
0: Yeah.
1: And so in going to address the issue, you may go overboard. And then the thing that you were a victim, you become a villain. Mm. Because what you may do will go beyond what the person did to you.
0: Yeah.
1: And so it also goes a long way not to help fight the issue at hand. So for me, anytime you are hurt, just process it. What did he do to me? What did she do to me? Or what did they do to me that I need to acknowledge? How is it affecting me? Because at times when you process it, you may even come to a conclusion that this is not even an issue. Let me let go. You don't even need to address it.
0: Yeah.
1: You just move on. But if you don't go through the process, you may take that anger or the pain that you are going through and go on with a reaction that may be more than the action that happened to you, and it may turn things the other way around. Because if you look at the story that Lennon gave us, you could see that the lady sweeping was already boiling.
0: Yeah, yeah.
1: And she was just waiting for an opportunity to express it.
3: Setting a trap.
1: And so because you came and just spat, whether it got to her or not, that's an opportunity.
0: Yeah.
1: But I believe that if she had just let go or maybe gone back to the room and said, why did she even do this to me? Or even if she had reported it to her husband, that this is what your wife has done to me, because your brother's wife is your wife, then the husband might have calmed her down. So it's not every situation that you just get up and you start fighting it.
0: Mm-hmm.
1: Times when you are calm, you tend to even address the issue much better, and then you let go at that point. Yeah.
0: Right. Steffi, let's turn the gear a bit to family side. When it's your husband, you know, how do you process it? Because sometimes Lennon mentioned it's so hurtful when it is the person that you love. Let me use myself as an example. And I'm sure the one who's concerned will be, oh, that's what goes into your mind. So is that sometimes the questions I will be asking is like, how could you? Like Mobi Anye, now. So I ask those questions like, how could you? And I ask a lot of questions, because if it was any random person, then it's okay. Or you just have ignored it easy. But imagine having a situation with your husband or your better half. And at the end of the day, you need time to process the whole thing. But you are going to end up in the same room with the person. I think that's forgiveness requires space. I think I need to ask that. No, because then if it requires space, some of us don't have space. Because it's like, I'm processing it. I'm thinking about it. Martin made me understand that it is a process. It takes time. You need to ask yourself a question. How do I ask myself questions when I'm in the same room with a person who is boiling me and I'm saying, this one, I'll put a hold at the same on fire and put my anger, stare it. How do you go about it? Maybe you can educate us a bit, and then young ones like us will learn from you. Give us a trick.
2: It's difficult.
0: Very.
2: As you all know, it's very difficult, especially from a loved one.
0: Yeah.
2: It's very, very difficult. But,
0: You have to fear God, eh?
2: It's very difficult. But sometimes, So there's this part of forgiveness called release. Mm. Sometimes you just let go.
0: Yeah.
2: We say the oye enye. Me few, maybe me niego so. But that doesn't mean say and shame. I'll talk to you. Maybe I'm in the midst of doing something and I'll be now what can I say me? I don't like it. Me feel at that moment. But maybe about 10-15 minutes I'll ask, what do you in here, mom? You get it?
0: Yeah.
2: What do you in your mouth? Christo ni ba wa she do ye. So I'll just and after if I have to give it to you, I'll address you. I'll let you go. Like, how should I put it? I'll just say, oh, maybe I choke.
0: No,
2: I'll address it. So next time you don't repeat
0: you
2: it.
0: Don't repeat
2: you get it.
0: Yeah.
2: If I have to scold you, maybe more kakra. You see, then we all move.
0: I'll come for the scolding.
2: So me with me, if you hurt me and I don't talk about it, it boils in me.
0: Okay.
2: That is me. If you hurt me, Kenny King, enchant enough, meka. Manka, me who wa? I say, me ni ma se makuru ya wadi ni ye chase me. Makuru ma be bo you see. So I hardly keep things in me.
0: Yeah,
2: I hardly. So definitely that day, no, you get your share.
0: I know.
2: You get it. So I'll call you. Ah, dia ye iwa ye ma Christo ni pa na wakasa si. We don't do this. You get it. We don't do this.
0: Yeah.
2: Next time you ni say my ye ubi bika na umpa. Let's do it this way. Let's do it this way.
0: Yeah.
2: Then it's off my chest.
0: Una how befa, you carry it?
2: I don't care. It's off my chest. I have my peace.
0: Right.
2: So that is me.
0: Right. I think I like that. I'll learn that. Lennon.
4: Yeah.
0: There are people that carry on hurt that they did not start. Let's come into the family. We no bias to single parents or anything like that, but we have people that have grown up to hear stories about having irresponsible fathers, having irresponsible mothers, mothers who run away at their birth. Like so many stories about a certain parent or a certain family member that shirk their responsibility. And so you didn't come and meet it, or sometimes you see that it is just one parent taking care of you and how they go through long suffering and all those things. And you are wondering, if this man was here, probably life would have been better. If this man... And so your orientation and, you know, the whole thing you have about, let's say, a man or a woman is all based on that hurt. Maybe the whatever happened, you don't have the full details because your mother or father did not tell you. Such people, are they fighting battles that are not theirs? And how do they, because their healing process will not be the regular, the one you know has offended me and you address this. Theirs is like fighting with someone they don't even know that they are fighting.
4: Yeah.
0: How do these people heal? What's the actual process for them? Because there are lots of people, even in their adult lives, still holding on to things their fathers did or their mothers did them. And, you know, they can't forgive. And their marriages are suffering. Their relationship at work is suffering. And relationship with other people are suffering. What's the process? How do they heal themselves from this?
3: This is heavy. Because with such people, there's a lot of weight. Some, your mother or your father keeps blaming you for being the reason why things did not work out in their lives, or the reason why the other parent left. They keep telling you many things. Sometimes they even force you to hate the other parent. And people are fighting these battles every day. And sometimes they tend to hate one parent for a very long time due to the stories the other has mentioned, without even listening to the side of the other person. These are... Me, I'll say you are fighting someone's battles. Just be neutral to the other person. Sometimes maybe it was while you were growing up and the person left home. So you as a child may think the person's leaving because of you, the person's leaving because they don't love you, the person, without necessarily having a conversation with the other person. So you may carry on some of these resentments and pain and hurts for a long time. But if you grow to a certain age that you are mature enough to have a discussion with the other parent and you can have a conversation with them, go ahead and have a conversation with them and then find out the other side of the story. Some of them may tell you things that may hurt you even more, but at least you know what the truth is.
0: Yeah.
3: And then forgive them for you, not for them. Thank them for bringing you into the world. That's it. They have done their bit. Forgive them for you. If you need professional help, if you need the help of your pastor or something to help you go through it, because sometimes it's heavy. For years, you've been carrying this resentment. So these ones are not ones that you can easily just let go.
0: Yeah.
3: It requires extra help. It requires prayer. It requires someone older than you, someone well-versed in some of these things to explain certain things to you. And then open you up to certain things. Because there are many who are carrying these resentments that is affecting them in their relationships.
0: Yeah.
3: I know some ladies that immediately you start doing a certain thing, they saw their dad doing it, and so they begin to react a certain way. They begin to say certain things, and hey, you're wondering, come on.
0: I am not your father.
3: Like,
0: no, Martin is saying that I'm not your dad. I'm not your father.
3: Like,
0: Father Bernard, I'm not your father.
3: It's many things. It's many things. If possible, forgive that parent. We are saying it here that forgiveness does not necessarily mean restoration. You can forgive that father, you can forgive that mother, but not necessarily have them be your best friend or have them be your close confidant or anything like that. They can still be your parent. You can still give them that respect, that honor as your parent. You don't necessarily have to be very close to them and let them know of everything that is happening with you. But forgive them for you so that you can have some peace, you can have some sanity, so that you hold no grudges and there's no sense of revenge. There are some who are thinking, like they are planning what they want to do to their fathers, what they want to do to their mothers, what they want to do to that parent's other wife, that parent's other children. Like, they spend years with books, writing plans and other things. And Charlie, it's too much work. It's too much work. It is not easy.
0: Yeah.
3: Honestly, it's not easy to forgive anyone. Even if someone steps on your toes, you wish maybe you can find a way and then also trip in front of them and step on it really hard. But you just have to let go. You just have to let go. You really have to let go for your sanity and for your peace.
0: Wow.
3: Yeah.
0: If you're listening to us this evening, we're talking about forgiveness. And I think we've spoken at length on the subject. And it's tough. I like the fact that we you know, sort of entered a bit into family, and these are real issues that are happening, and people carry it. And sometimes you see that some people are not happy all the time, not because of what is currently happening in their lives, but because of something they've been holding on to a long time. And then you also, you know, close or shut down new opportunities when you decide to harbor a lot of things. And to let us know what your thoughts are, I mean, how are you dealing with someone who has hurt you? What are the lessons you have learned so far? And what are the steps you're also taking to your healing process? So we'll be talking again about the benefits of forgiveness. I think in between the many things we have said, we have, you know, chipped one or two in. But I want to ask, both of you, how often — we've already discussed the whole 70 times, 7 times often, but I'm asking this in terms of abusive relationship. You are in a relationship that is either emotionally abusive or physically abusive, and you're like, oh, why am I their channel? Why am I their channel? But it's something that's — there's no repentance, there's no remorse. It's like the person does it, oh, I don't know what came over me. That reminds me, those who say that thing, I don't know what came over me. What's that? Like, I don't know what came over me. The devil, hey, Obusama, bro. No, but how do you, for an abusive relationship, I think the forgiveness pattern is different altogether. How do you, because the person does it and then keeps doing it. How do you address that?
2: So, for an abusive relationship, like we said, forgiveness is different from restoration. You forgive the person. Let the person go. Fanya satu. We are in the world, this preach. World. Yeah, how do I put it? Bible even says, for lack of knowledge, my people perish.
0: Yeah.
2: And life is only lived once. Yeah. You get it. You yeah. forgive the person doesn't mean that you should still be in that abusive relationship. Ochna, it's better to go home from a broken marriage than go home in coffin. You get it?
0: Yeah.
2: So you just walk away. Forgive the person. Walk away. Start a new life. You get someone just that when you are going, you go with care. You get it? Yeah. There's a trust but verify. Yeah.
0: Right. So you need to have wisdom in dealing with such situations and then how to. I like that. Martin, your thoughts?
1: So, sorry. So, just like we've mentioned, we should know that the people who are close to us are the ones that are likely to hurt us because we have much interaction with them and communication with them. So, definitely, there is a proverb in Akan says that if you are not closer to somebody, probability of you hurting the person is very minimal because you don't have anything in common. So just like you mentioned, a family, a husband and wife, the likelihood for either party hurting the other is very, very, very high. So what we should do, rather, is to know that, yes, one way or the other will be hurt.
0: Yeah.
1: How do you address that? It's mostly the issue here. At times, the way we address the issue are some of the reasons why the thing lingers on. I've done something wrong to you, and you don't even let me know that what I'm doing is wrong. So how do I change?
0: Okay.
1: Then you harbor the issues, and then it's like you are writing it down in your mind's book.
0: Before we forget.
1: Then the day it gets to your neck, then you start telling me on 24 February you did this, in January you did that, in March you did this. At that time, there are a lot of issues at stake.
0: Yeah.
1: So you may not be able to repair it as you would have done from beginning. So let the person know, if the person is really close to you, that you think there's a likelihood of it happening again, you should let the person know. And just like we said, it's a process. So you don't also want to create problem out of what is happening.
0: Yeah.
1: So what you do is to take your time.
0: Mm-hmm.
1: Just like our sister said, she will give herself a breather and then come back to you and say that, Kwejo or Ama or Akosia, what you did this morning, in fact, I'm not happy about it. You did A, B, and C. You could have done better. I don't think we can continue like this. So next time, let's do it this way. Then the person, if the person really means business, you also acknowledge that, indeed, I've done something wrong to you. Maybe I'm sorry. I won't repeat it. But you've made the statement known that you don't like A, B, and C. So if the person is really a caring person or even understands what you are saying, then that person will not deliberately go to that area again. There are others that do not mind. So that's where hers comes in. That's how do you solve it? You have to free yourself. Because the forgiveness is not on the other person. It's on you. One thing I've realized is that our society traditionally makes it easy for you to revenge. Whether physically,
0: the environment is conducive.
1: Yes, whether physically or spiritually. So you see, you do something to someone, and then he tells you that wait and you will see.
0: I know
1: that wait and you will see whether he's coming to use the stick like the lady did, or he's going to consult spiritual.
0: Martin, you forgot one thing. The part they ask you, do you know who I am?
2: What do you mean?
1: So one thing I've come to realize is that it is Christianity that is rather teaching us how to forgive. Because in the traditional sense, if you cross someone's path,
0: they deal with you.
1: They will deal with you. And it's the easiest way.
0: Thank God for Jesus Christ.
1: So I think that's where the church has a responsibility. We need to take that thing out of our minds. Because at times someone will say that, oh, they are mekwa, sorry, Abba. So they acknowledge the fact that
0: It is Christianity that is constraining them.
1: Exactly. So we need to champion that aspect. Because, you see, God that we are following, the Almighty Being, mm-hmm. He for our sins, He lets the only Son that He has to come and die for us.
0: Yeah.
1: So if He could do that for us, then what else can't He do?
0: Yeah.
1: But as human as we are, when we are hurt, we just want to take the revenge there and there.
0: Yeah.
1: So we need to, you see, if you forgive, you start to glow because you don't have pains in you. You have let go and let God. So you are free. And anytime you are free, you smile. Yeah. And you even grow older.
0: Mm.
1: Because the fact that you don't forgive something means that you are holding something. And the muscles are not flexible.
0: Mm.
1: They are very tight because as you are very going, furry. You are thinking about somebody that if this girl should cross me again, how I would deal with her. That lady too doesn't even know.
0: Let me ask this. Is that same... The level of satisfaction of letting go and glowing, is it the same as YMB, MSMAOB, the joy that comes to the like is the satisfaction the same level?
1: You see, the truth of it is that if we will be truthful to ourselves, we will know that anytime you take revenge on somebody, you feel bad in the long run. After you are satisfied that, okay, I wanted to do this to this person, I've done it. If you sit back within yourself, you know that you start feeling bad.
0: Mm.
1: Yes.
2: It's for Christians.
1: Even though...
2: It's no, for Christians. See,
1: imagine that someone mistakenly stepped on your toe. You wanted to give a pound of the flesh.
0: Mm.
1: But you know, you cannot articulate and know exactly that pound to be given.
0: Yeah.
1: So more often than not, anytime you want to revenge, you do more.
0: Yeah.
1: So the moment that anger and hate dies out, you know that, yes, I know he did this to me.
0: Mm-hmm.
1: But within you, you know that, this one, I went overboard.
0: Yeah.
1: No matter how satisfied you are. Mm-hmm. But you also acknowledge that anytime you forgive, even though at times you feel like you are a loser, but you see that you cause problem to the other person.
0: Mm.
1: At times they even think,
0: has she really forgiven me?
1: Won't she do something to me?
0: To wield control.
1: Exactly.
0: Yeah.
1: So it is very easy to take revenge. It's very, very easy because you are boiling, you want to do something, but at the long run, you don't benefit from it.
0: Yeah.
1: You hear stories of families that maybe a father died, family took properties, their mothers had to struggle to take care of their children, and then God will bless them, and at a later day, the other family wants to have a share
0: of what,
1: and they can't even know how to get close.
0: Yeah.
1: And you see that because that other family has just forgiven and they are moving on with their lives, everything gets well for them. So just like the Bible says, you should forgive.
0: Yeah.
1: Revenge is that of God.
0: Mm.
1: You cry unto God. Whatever God will do to the other person, that's none of your business. Yes, but you'll be fine in the long run.
0: Mm. Right. You'll be fine in the long run. So the case of the woman using the stick on the other woman, I don't think she really expected that maybe it would go that far.
1: Exactly.
0: So after a while, she think about it. Oh, I say, this went too far.
1: Because now, hospital will come in.
0: Yeah.
1: If you don't take care, it will be a police issue.
0: Mm.
1: If it becomes a police issue, now it's
0: going to be a rift between the two families.
1: Exactly. And the question is, how will you defend yourself? That
0: was it even worth it?
1: Someone just, let's even conclude that, yes, she spat on her. Is it the same as abusing her physically? Because this becomes a crime.
0: Mm.
1: So even if you go to prison for, let's say, 30 days, is it worth it? It is not. So in the long run, that goes to battery. In the long run, you will see that you become a loser if you don't forgive.
0: Yeah.
1: But if you forgive, you'll be the winner in the long run, no matter how stupid people think you are.
0: Mm.
1: Yes, because I had a research at in someone prison, and the guy's story was very, very, it was sad. He had, the day we got there, he was supposed to be released. And he was crying. So the research, you know, we were curious. So we wanted to know, everybody should be happy where that you are, that you are going out. And he said that he had a fight with the sister. So in a compound house, they had a fight. And then the sister's husband wanted to protect the wife. So now it is man to man. He hit the guy. He fell down and he was dead.
0: Wow.
1: And through the trial period, up to when he was sentenced, none of the family members visited him. So the question is, where am I going? It took the intervention of a lawyer to just ask him, you keep coming here, what's your issue? Mm-hmm. And then when he narrated the issue, they changed the thing from murder to manslaughter. So he had to do some years in prison and the time was up to go home. Mm-hmm. But he doesn't have anywhere to go. But he always said that if he had just stopped the fight with the sister, this wouldn't have happened.
0: Absolutely.
1: So it is not worth it.
0: Not at all. Mm-hmm. I mean, to think that the basis of your fight, you have to go to court and it'll be like, why were you fighting? Because of spit. It's how trivial and unnecessary that basis. So I think that the import of what you are saying right now is that we should be slow to anger.
1: Yeah.
0: We should take that, say, 1 second, rethink fast, and then let's relax before we enter into certain things, because it can be very dangerous. So, very, very dangerous. Well, thank you for joining us. We have comments. In fact, we have been well engaged today. And I'll read a few of the comments for us, and then we'll take the benefits and then we can conclude. And so we have a comment from Mr. Derek Owusua Samoa. I think we should have allowed Derek, maybe we should give him a book. I said today he has a whole thesis on forgiveness, which we really appreciate. Thank you very much. So Derek says, great show, kudos to our able panelists. And then he's talking about John Negoni's recommendation on steps towards forgiveness. He says, one, I think these are very key pointers. You acknowledge the hurt. You consider how the hurt and pain has affected you, and then accept that you cannot change the past. Determine whether or not you will forgive, repair the relationship with the person who wronged you, learn what forgiveness means to you, and then finally forgive. I think Martin, even in the earlier submissions, mentioned these steps for us, and so it's very critical, and thank you very much. Benjamin also wants to find out, don't we think there are some moments in the day that yields forgiveness, or forgiveness could be initiated anytime, anywhere? I think we addressed it, that it can be done anytime, anywhere, but it's you know, the tact with which you do it, yeah. And then you know, the decorum. You don't just. It takes time. It's a process, and so maybe whatever offense happened, it might happen at a certain spot, but the forgiveness might not necessarily happen at that same spot. But it might take some sort of process, and yes, so it takes some time. Okay, I'm Derek. Derek comes back to say that Billy Graham recommends these recommendations. He makes these recommendations and says that recognize the importance of Jesus put on forgiveness. Reject the devil. I like that. Reject the devil. He says that let go your anger. Don't give Satan a chance to use your bitterness by letting anger control you. And then he goes on with Ephesians 4:26-27. So I think he goes on.
1: Amma, if you would allow me.
0: Yes, please.
1: On that point, you see, at a point where Jesus was about dying, when he was being tried,
0: yeah,
1: you know, he went through a lot of temptations, mm-hmm, by the devil.
0: Mm-hmm.
1: The king says that, are you the one who called yourself the king? And gives him the robe.
0: Yeah.
1: He had all the power to make sure that, mm-hmm, he would have done some, yeah, miracle for you to know that indeed I'm the,
0: mm-hmm,
1: king.
0: Mm-hmm.
1: But because he had to go through it,
0: yeah,
1: he had to soak it. Mm-hmm. And at the long run, even said that, Father, forgive them.
0: Mm.
1: For they don't know what they are
0: doing. Yeah.
1: So I like that point. At times, if you don't take care, because of what is happening, mm-hmm, around you, mm-hmm, you may be quick to answer. Absolutely. Look at all that he went through. All the beatings, all the piercing, the nails. Mm. It wasn't easy. That is what we go through when people hurt us.
0: Yeah.
1: It's not easy. It's very painful. It pierces through your heart. But that is why the easy way out is the revenge. So just like Jesus took his time to soak it and say that, I've forgiven you.
0: Mm.
1: I have forgiven you in the end. That's the reason why you and I are happy here and we call ourselves Christians. And we know that if you continue that way, we also have a share in the kingdom. Mm. So it is not easy, but we must go through it.
0: To have a share in the kingdom, you need to learn what Christ did as an example for us. As for me, I've carried my chair. The chair in the kingdom, there, I have my seat, please. I am coming. So if you offend me, I'm not seeing you. I have forgiven you in advance. So please. So let's kindly wrap up as we talk about, you know, some... I have two things I want us to wrap up with.
2: Mm-hmm.
0: We've mentioned a few. The danger in unforgiveness. And then, I mean, when we say then, we can look at the other effect where the benefits of forgiveness. Okay. So, Steffi, you can give us a few. The danger in unforgiveness and then the benefits in forgiveness.
2: Okay, with the danger... So, God has commanded us to forgive.
0: Mm-hmm.
2: He said, "Fayem boneche yensenya wode che wona wone yenyaka." So, if you want God to forgive you, you have to forgive someone.
0: Yeah.
2: So, it is a must, a commandment. I said, it's a rule as a Christian. Because God, iradene ba a odono a owo no krono, odene mai se, ono a, omba mbewunje yenkwa. O bone ne bone ben. Do you get it? Bonne ben, ah, obi ayo, ah, you don't want to forgive. Ah, obi din ne ba ababe waje yenkwa. And so, would you be ayo bonne ape se edicho? No. So, it's a must, it's a rule. As Christians, we have to forgive. So, that one, we don't compromise with it. And your next one, the B.
0: So, I think you have spoken about it being a command actually means that then don't try to get into the dangers of unforgiveness, and so probably it just works fine with all of it. But Martin, if you want to add something,
1: If you look at Luke chapter 23 verse 34, it says that if you forgive anyone's sins, their sins are forgiven. If you do not forgive them, they are not forgiven. So it's a commandment. If you want your sins to be forgiven, you need to also forgive. So that the other person's sins will also be forgiven. So if you don't want yours to be forgiven, you don't forgive them. And then their sins will also not be forgiven. So it's a whole chain. It is not, one thing I want to say is that it's not easy. Because at times, when you remember what you have gone through,
0: I tell you,
1: the tears that you shed at times in the night in your lonely space and the troubles that you've gone through, if you dwell on them, you will not you will not forgive people. But you see, the ability to get that strength to say that indeed I am hurt, that is why you need to acknowledge that there is a problem, and then you also measure the length with which that problem is affecting you. Then you consider, you accept the person and know that yes, indeed, you've caused me so much trouble, but because of God, because I'm a Christian. We are talking from the Christian perspective.
0: Absolutely.
1: That is what we are expected to do. If it was easy, the angels or any other person, any other person in heaven would have said that, oh, I want to go. Because the Bible says that when God asked who would want to go, heaven was quiet. Because they knew what they had to pay. And they knew the person that it has to take to atone for that sins. For God to be able to forgive us. So it is not easy. Let's acknowledge that it is not easy. And when we acknowledge that it is not easy, it is 50% solved. That, yes, then I will be able to work on it. Consciously, deliberately, to be able to forgive or let go of whatever the pain is, whether the person on the other side acknowledge the troubles that he or she has done to you or not.
0: Right.
1: More often than not, we tend to let you know that, okay, say that you are sorry so that I'll be fine. It's not everybody that is going to do that.